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Producing up a set that, well, I had no plans for this evening. And it ended up, this set just being a Beatles fest of sorts, including Lucinda Williams doing, I've Got a Feeling, great cover of that from Lucinda Williams Sings the Beatles from Abbey Road. If you've not heard that album, it's phenomenal. John Lennon ahead of that, Watching the Wheels from Double Fantasy. Ringo Starr, Photograph from Ringo. George Harrison, Give Me Love, Give Me Peace on Earth. Give it to everybody, not just me. From Living in the Material World. Paul McCartney, Maybe I'm Amazed from Wingspan. The Beatles themselves, Two of Us from Let It Be. Joe Cocker covering a little, with a little help from my friends, from his recording called With a Little Help from My Friends. Queen, You're My Best Friend from A Night at the Opera. Carole King, a live version of You Got a Friend. There's friends in there, too. The Living Room from The Living Room Tour. Tracy Chapman, Fast Car from her first release called Tracy Chapman. Joss Stone, Victim of a Foolish Heart from The Soul Sessions. David Bowie, Soul Love from The Rise and Fall of Ziggy Stardust. Aretha Franklin, Do Right Woman, Do Right Man from her 30 Greatest Hits collection. And The Fifth Dimension ahead of that, Stone Soul Picnic from Stone Soul Picnic. And we got it, that hour started off with Earth, Wind, and Fire, Keep Your Head to the Sky from Head to the Sky here on Audiosyncrasies on WOUB Public Media, WOUB-FM in Athens, WOUC-FM in Cambridge, WOUL-FM in Ironton, WOUH-FM in Chillicothe, and WOUZ-FM in Zanesville. We are online at woub.org, where you may be streaming this show from wherever, like Colorado, Meigs County, I don't know, wherever you are. My name is Doug Brooks. I'm extremely excited to be here. It's just a great joy to be bringing you music here on WOUB Public Media. And we're going to start this next hour off with, how about some Taj Mahal?

love to see you strut up and down the floor when you're talking to me.

Finishing up hour two of Audiosyncrasies this evening with Chris Daniels and the Kings with Freddie Gowdy. I like funky music. From Blues with Horns, ahead of that, Alan Toussaint. Everything I Do Gonna Be Funky from Alan Toussaint. Jimmy Cliff, reggae music from Rebirth. Siggy Marley, his latest release, Bright Side, with the song Hey People Now. Bob Marley and the Wailers, Get Up Stand Up from Legend. War, the Cisco Kid from The World is a Ghetto. Sharon King ahead of that. Sharon Jones and the Dap Kings ahead of that. Just dropped in to see what condition my condition was in from the Daptones Singles Volume 2. The Black Pumas, Colors from the Black Pumas. New Alabama Shakes. How Love's Supposed to Be from I Must Be Dreaming. The Great Samantha Fish, Fortune Teller from her incredible release Paper Doll. Etta James ahead of that. Dust My Broom from Blues to the Bone. The Allman Brothers, Trouble No More from Live at the Fillmore East. John Lee Hooker, Boom Boom from Burnin'. Coco Taylor, The Wang Dang Doodle from The Earth Shaker. Helen Wolf, Evil from Helen Wolf album. And we started that hour off Taj Mahal, Leaving Trunk from Taj Mahal. 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We are online at woub.org. I'm your host, Doug Brooks, here for a couple more hours. Now, this third hour started off with some

talking about. Lost on Blaze Cali MC, y'all. Brother Irvin Mayfield. Bill Summers in the house, y'all. Yo, truly Kermit with them. What is New Orleans?

out to a place I've never been. I met a pretty girl down in New Orleans. Oh, the big green eyes.

When I saw that one in the computer, I just couldn't resist. Anita Ward, Ring My Bell, from her release, Ring My Bell. Yep. Out of that, LaBelle, Lady Marmalade from Nightbirds, ABBA, Dancing Queen from Gold. These sets come, I don't know where they come from, but this is a lot of fun. The Bee Gees, Night Fever from the Saturday Night Fever soundtrack, Stevie Wonder, Higher Ground from Inner Visions, the late, great Mary Adam 12. If you never got to see them, my gosh, were they good. Marla from the release Dingwich, the North Mississippi All-Stars, Bump That Mother from Upon Rolling, and I had to play that because ahead of that, from local artist Myron Hart, his release Pay It All. My gosh, what an album. He's got quite the lineup in that song, Southern Pine. Luther Dickinson, who is the guitarist for the North Mississippi All-Stars, plays on that track. Myron, great release. Go check it out. Go buy it. Support local artists. Head of that, Larry Campbell and Teresa Williams, The Way You Make Me Feel from All This Time. Man, one of my favorite local bands, Larry Elefante, The Long Way from I Get Sentimental. Los Hombres Calientes, New Southern Line from Nothing But a Beat, the Basin Street, New Orleans, Mardi Gras collection. The Gypsy Kings, ahead of that, Vamos a Bailar from the Best of the Gypsy Kings. We started that hour off with Rusted Root, Ecstasy from When I Woke. Another hour or so of me here on Audiosyncrasies on WOUB Public Media, WOUB FM in Athens, WOUC FM in Cambridge, WOUL FM in Ironton, WOUH FM in Chillicothe, and WOUZ FM in Zanesville. 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Thanks for staying up with me. See if you can make it another hour.

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'Twas then he felt alone and wished that he'd gone straight and watched out for a simple twist of fate. They walked along by the old canal, a little confused, I remember well, and stopped into a strange hotel with a neon burning bright. He felt the heat of the night hit him like a freight train moving with a simple twist of fate. A saxophone someplace far off played as she was walking on by the arcade, as the light bust through a beat-up shade where he was waking up. She dropped a coin into the cup above a blind man at the gate and forgot about a simple twist of fate.

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He didn't see her anywhere. He told himself he didn't care. Pushed the window open wide. Felt that emptiness inside, to which he just could not relate. Brought on by a simple twist of fate.

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I still believe she was my twin.

Chicago Audio Syncrasies this evening with some Vera Lynn. We'll meet again. From We'll Meet Again, the best, very best of Vera Lynn. Ahead of that, Cracker. Where Have Those Days Gone? From the Berkeley to Bakersfield double disc set, the Bakersfield CD. Ween, Stay Forever from White Pepper, Elliot Smith, Ballad of Big Nothing from Either Or. Wilco, Blue Sky, Sky Blue Sky from Sky Blue Sky. Mark Knopfler, Our Shangri-La, Our Shangri-La. Dire Straits ahead of that, Portobello Bell from Cumin to K.

0: Ahead of that, Bob Dylan, Simple Twist of Fate from Blood on the Tracks. Donovan, Catch the Wind from Catch the Wind. Nick Drake, sorry. Hazy Jane 1 from Brighter Later. Neil Young, Harvest Moon from Harvest Moon. Eric Clapton, Layla from MTV Unplugged. Steve Winwood, Back in the High Life from Back in the High Life. We started that hour off with Hall & Oates. I Can't Go for That. No Can Do from Private Eyes on WOUB Public Media. 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Have a great
1: Oh, yeah. That's a midnight special. That's a midnight special.

0: We all want just one little bit more, one blessed hour from Michael Smith and Tret Fury. One more game. What kind of game, though? Many folks at this time of year are actually wishing for one more game, but what a beautiful tribute. Stone by Stone from Tret Fury. We heard Winter Wilson, I Wish I Could Turn Back Time. You can't, though. Change is inevitable. We heard Change from Tracy Chapman. Here is the late Dave Carter and Tracy Grammer.
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1: 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My real last name is Galifianakisberg. So, you know, that's an exclusive for your show.
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The band is Half the Sky. Kim Thiessen, Gail Korchinski, Carrie Strutt, Sean Coburn, Lawrence Ball, and Lou Caretsis. And that song, Going Forever, it's the one that haunts me sometimes. Sean Coburn of Half the Sky wrote it for their album Naked as Moonlight. We heard Sammy from Miami, otherwise known as Sam Byerly, Leaf on the Water, that's from his Tie Me Down album, and from 2022's On My Way, Owen Walsh, Change. Yes, indeed. Things do change, don't they? Well, and you know, this time of year, it's a lot of what we're thinking about and reflecting on. Joe Jenks, who's based in DeKalb, Illinois, has so many songs that will make you stop and think, like Late September Moon.

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Welcome to Folk Alley, your weekly deep dive of the best in folk roots and Americana. I'm your host, Cindy House. Coming up, we'll say happy birthday to Keb Moe. Check out new music from three different folky Jakes. Explore the origins of Valerie June's new song. And first, we will get into the Celtic Colors International Festival taking place Friday, October 9th to Saturday, October 17th. In Cape Breton Island, Nova Scotia. 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We'll start with Cape Breton's own Mary Jane LeMond. Good.

Vincent Coleman arose to greet the day. He lit the fire, poured some coffee, kissed his sleeping wife, and Vincent Coleman went to work for the last day of his life.

shipping goods by rail and sea. Vincent Coleman wired telegrams both up and down the line, with a pocket watch there in his hands. 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

Dave Gunning, a very heart-wrenching true story from his new album, the song Vincent Coleman. Vincent was a railway dispatcher who sacrificed his life to save an incoming passenger train during the catastrophic Halifax explosion in December of 1917. Also an instrumental from Liz Carroll and Mary Jane Lamond. I'm Cindy Howes on Folk Alley. We are listening to musicians appearing at Celtic Colors this year in Cape Breton, October 9th through the 17th. Full schedule at Celtic-Colors.com. Another hometown act, Coig, will be at the festival. Here they are doing a Gordon Lightfoot song. This is from their album Ashlar. It's Home from the Forest. It's Coig on Folk Alley.

0: Wrapping up our Celtic color set with Laura Cortese, who will be making her way to Cape Breton from Belgium with a new album in tow, Lucky Water. That's coming out on October 9th, which also happens to be the first day of the Celtic Colors International Festival. You can grab the full schedule for the festival, which takes place in beautiful Cape Breton, at Celtic-Colors.com. Coming up, we'll say happy birthday to Kevin Moore. I'm Cindy Howes. This is Folk Alley.
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0: 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I'm Kathy Mateo. 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
1: Kevin Moore, a.k.a. Keb Mo, born on October 3rd, 1951. His latest album is a whopper, written in the wake of life-saving open-heart surgery and the end of his nearly 20-year marriage. The album reflects a period where Keb felt his entire world was breaking down. In fact, named his album after that. It's The Breakdown. Here's Fussing and Fighting. It's Keb Mo with new music on Folk Alley.

Keb Mo first saw Taj Mahal perform at a school assembly in 1969 at Compton High School when Keb was a 17-year-old student, but they didn't meet formally and connect closely together until decades later. That song, All Around the World, coming from their first collaborative album, Taj Mo, from 2017. We also heard a new track from Keb Mo's album, The Breakdown. It's Cindy Howes on Folk Alley. Coincidentally, there is new music out there from three different folky Jakes, as in Bug, Blunt, and Xerxes Fussell. When the cosmos line up as such, we must play them all in a row, so dust off your crystal ball. Here we go. We're going to start with Jake Bug, who is looking inward on his new album, Alamo. Here's his latest Never Can Tell. It's Jake Bug.

0: wrapping up our Jake set. A couple of traditional songs there. Jake Blunt from his Final String Band album and Jake Xerxes Fussell, Every Time I Go to Town. And we started with Jake Bug. That was an original from him, Never Can Tell. Three folky Jakes all releasing music this fall. Coming up, we will explore the roots of Valerie June's latest song. I'm Cindy Howes, and this is Folk Alley.
1: Good morning. This is Robin Young. 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
0: Valerie June's new song, Smokestack, reinterprets the blues classics Smokestack Lightning and In the Pines. She said, inspired by the tradition of reinvention, I gathered a blazing electric band to forge our own path through the song. We fused the haunting imagery of In the Pines, and the result is a road-tested blend of roots music and rock and roll that feels equally at home in the Mississippi Delta and on a sun-baked American highway. Let's hear it. This is Smokestack from Valerie June.

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His head was found beneath the driving wheels.

0: It's Odetta's In the Pines and Howlin' Wolf's Smokestack Lightnin', two songs that came together to inspire the new Valerie June interpretation of the track Smokestack. Janis Joplin died August 4th, 1970, at the age of 27, 3 months before her album Pearl came out in January of 71. It was the final album with Janis's direct participation and her only album recorded with the Full Tilt Boogie Band, her final touring unit. This song was recorded in one take during a recording session on October 1st, 1970. 3 days later, she died on October 4th. Here's Janis Joplin.
1: I like to do a song of great social and political import. It goes like this. Oh Lord, won't you buy me a Mercedes Benz? My friends all drive Porsches. I must make amends. Worked hard all my lifetime. No help from my friends. So oh Lord, won't you buy me a Mercedes Benz? Oh Lord, won't you buy me a color TV? Dialing $4 is trying to find me. I wait for delivery each day until 3. So oh Lord, won't you buy me a color TV? Oh Lord, won't you buy me a night on the town? I'm counting on you, Lord. Please don't let me down. Prove that you love me and buy the next round. Oh, Lord, won't you buy me a night on the town? Everybody, oh, Lord, won't you buy me a Mercedes Benz? My friends all drive Porsches. I must make amends. Worked hard all my lifetime. No help from my friends. So, oh, Lord, won't you buy me a Mercedes Benz? That's it.
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4: Welcome back to another hour of Folk Alley. I'm your host, Cindy Howes. Coming up, new music from Kelly Hunt, Denisha, Morin Bradley, The Kennedys, Mr. Sun. Also, Los Lobos, Nickel Creek, Doc Watson, and Trampled by Turtles. But first, Gillian Welch was born October 2nd, 1967. She and her partner, David Rawlings, have had an incredible career over the last four decades, including just winning Duo of the Year for the second year in a row down at Americana Fest. We'll open up with a song that has become a folk standard. This is Gillian Welch with Orphan Girl on Folk Alley.

Alison Krauss and Gillian Welch from the 2000 film Oh Brother, Where Art Thou? I'll Fly Away, wrapping up a special birthday set for Gil. Also heard Gillian Welch and David Rawlings from their latest album, Woodland, that came out in 2024, that received many accolades and awards, their 10th studio album, the song we heard, What We Had, and Orphan Girl, kicking it off from Gillian Welch. It's Cindy House. Thanks for joining me on Folk Alley. Memphis-born Kelly Hunt has teamed up again with producer Dirk Powell for her new album, Requiem for a Sleepless Night. And of the track Dreamer, she says, I wrote this during a bout of inertia, feeling as if life was passing me by. It's a call to action, an urging of self out of the stupor and back into the land of the living. This is new from Kelly Hunt.

0: Trampled by Turtles on Folk Alley, led by a real one, Dave Simonette, from the small town of Mankato, Minnesota, to the vibrant music scenes of Duluth and Minneapolis. One of the best band leaders out there. Heck of a guy. That's Dave Simonette of Trampled by Turtles. The song, Are You Behind the Shining Star? And we heard a new song from Kelly Hunt right before that. Coming up, we will hear A Texas Angel. I'm Cindy Howes, and you're listening to Folk Alley.
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3: Boulder, Colorado is suing two big energy companies, arguing they deceived people about the harms of fossil fuels and contributed to costly disasters.
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3: Why the case could have ramifications for other issues that cross state lines as a new Supreme Court term begins. That's on the next morning edition from NPR News.
0: Denisha is a great country singer from Texas, has a new record coming out in February, Texas Angel. This title track captures one of the album's central themes, the realization that loving someone does not always mean you can save them. It's about the emotional exhaustion that comes from continually trying to fix the person you love and the moment when self-preservation means finally letting go and relaxing. This is Texas Angel. It's new from Denisha.

Los Lobos featuring David Hidalgo, born October 6, 1954. That is from an album that celebrates their hometown of LA's musical heritage. Actually won the 2022 Grammy for Best Americana Album. The record Native Sons, that's a Jackson Browne song of Jamaica Say You Will. And we also heard new music before that from Denisha. It was Texas Angel. It's Cindy Howes on Folk Alley. Irish musician Morin Bradley has established herself as a fine interpreter of the blues, but lately she has been writing and releasing original songs. This new song, Dancing on My Grave, was inspired by the story of Robert Johnson's death in 1938. Here's Dancing on My Grave.

0: New from the Kennedys on Folk Alley, Like an Angel, that starts off their new album, Smoke Tree. And Maura Kennedy says, "We purposely kicked off the album with Like an Angel, which describes how creativity comes to me. In fact, like some of my other songs, this one came in a dream. It seemed like a good place to start." We also did Doc Watson in that set and Morin Bradley kicking it off. Coming up, a Sean Watkins-fronted Nickel Creek song. I'm Cindy House. It's Folk Alley.
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0: Sean Watkins of Nickel Creek does not often sing leads for the band, but when he does, he sets the stage on fire with his writing. He wrote the ultimate kiss-off song where the narrator deals with a partner who left, blaming the split on them being very different people and failing to apologize. Instead of taking the blame, the narrator sarcastically wishes them luck, finding somebody just like them. This is Somebody More Like You from Nickel Creek on Folk Alley.

0: album The Idea Guys. Recently got to see them live, and not only are they great players, but they are all very hysterical, which I love. I'm Cindy House. The recently dearly departed Dolly Parton appears on a new tribute to the Stanley Brothers. This is her first posthumous release, and it features Dolly with the First Ladies of Bluegrass.
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That's from Mr. Sun's new album.

Couple of bluegrass tunes to wrap us up today. That is Lester Flatt on guitar and Earl Scruggs on banjo. Earl's such an important banjo player. He has his own style named after him, the Scruggs style. Those songs were recorded between 1948 and 1950, known as the Mercury Sessions that they did after they both left Bill Monroe's band in 1948 to start their own band. And we heard Dolly Parton with the First Ladies of Bluegrass right before that, a Stanley Brothers song, Bound to Ride. 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

This time in the Global Village, it's Global Village at the Savannah Music Festival. Each spring since 1989, the festival's presented some of the world's best classical, jazz, roots, and international artists in over 2 weeks of performances. And each month here in the Global Village, we feature a festival performance from a top world music artist or group who's appeared at the festival. This time, it's the lively Neo Mambo Band Orquesta Ako Khan here on Global Village at the Savannah Music Festival.

Over the years, various styles of Latin music have enjoyed wider popularity, and one of the greatest peaks came in the late 40s and early 50s when mambo music became all the rage. The dance style, based on long-standing Cuban rhythms and traditions, but blossoming into larger ensembles and adding some jazzy swing, first emerged in Cuba in the late 30s, thanks in part to a band led by Antonio Arcaño and featuring the Lopez brothers, Orestes and Israel, the legendary bassist and composer better known as Cachao. In the 40s, Pérez Prado rode his big band pop mambo up the charts with such hits as Mambo No. 5 and Cherry Pink and Apple Blossom White, and took the sound around the world, igniting the craze for mambo music. New York in the late 40s and early 50s became a hotbed for mambo, thanks to legendary bands led by mambo kings Tito Puente, Tito Rodriguez, and Machito, and soon even pop stars like Dean Martin, Perry Como, and Rosemary Clooney would be doing mambo-inspired songs too. Eventually, of course, the style would fall out of favor, but thanks to Orquesta Aco Khan, mambo is back again. A mix of young and old, American and Cuban, this big band collective takes its name from the Yoruban for from the heart, and the beating heart of Aco Khan's music is the classic sound of mambo. Though a large ensemble, the group is subtle and flexible, with high energy and danceable original compositions that bring mambo music into the 21st century. And right out of the gate, with their 2018 self-titled debut, Aco Khan captured the imagination of listeners and dancers the world over, touring the globe and snagging a Grammy nomination for Best Tropical Latin Album. And in releases since, the band has continued to expand the boundaries of its music while remaining true to its legendary mambo roots. For their 2024 appearance in Savannah, Aco Khan threw a Latin dance party, and the energy never flagged from the minute they began to play. So let's head to the stage of the Ships of the Sea Maritime Museum for a mambo dance party like no other with Orquesta Aco Khan here on Global Village at the Savannah Music Festival.

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0: On this week's Mountain Stage, we hear banjo master Tony Trischka's Earl Jam. We also welcome Buffalo Wobbs and the Price Hill Hustle, Sarah Borges, and Jack Barksdale.
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1: It's Orquesta Ako Khan here on Global Village at the Savannah Music Festival. 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
2: On the next Blue Dimensions, the latest from saxophonist Azar Lawrence. I'm Johnny Meister, inviting you to Turn the Music Up. That's the title of Azar Lawrence's latest album, featured on the next Blue Dimensions.

When you listen to Folk Alley, you experience a tradition that's been handed down for hundreds of years. I'm Elena C., and Folk Alley is a link in the chain that includes the ancient child ballads and the latest releases from your favorite singer-songwriters. Bluegrass, Celtic, Americana blues, and much more. It's all part of the Folk Alley mix. You'll also meet the performers and hear exclusive recordings, so I hope you'll join me each week on Folk Alley.

Ladies and gentlemen, this rhythm, the name is Pilón. Okay? You know Pilón? Do you like dance Pilons? Look at me.

0: aplausos van con Tibiri, mami.
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1: Today from the Ohio Newsroom, growing the manufacturing workforce.
2: Support comes from the James at Ohio State. Cancer. For some, it's one of life's fiercest foes. But not at the James, where a team of nearly 300 specialists and over 1,500 researchers are working together to create a cancer-free world.
1: I'm Kendall Crawford. Ohio's manufacturing industry is among the biggest in the nation, but the sector faces a workforce shortage. The Ohio Manufacturers Association estimates it'll need 35,000 new workers every year to meet the demand. The Ohio Newsroom's Aaron Gottsacker reports a new program in Appalachia aims to fill the gap.
3: Inside a Marietta shop, a small group of students are trying out a 6,000-watt laser under the guidance of trainer Nate Huddleston.
4: Typically, this is used in mass production to make parts, and they're nonstop. They run 24/7.
3: He presses a button.
4: I'm going to shut this shutter off.
3: And a panel of green-tinted glass descends.
4: It blocks the wavelengths that could damage your eyes.
3: Nearby, a separate group is huddled around desktop computers, learning how to use 3D printers. They're all participating in an initiative called Made in Appalachia. It's run by the Appalachian Ohio Manufacturers Coalition and backed by $3 million in state funding. Hunter Warzynski is the workforce program manager. He says there are over 150 manufacturers in the Mid-Ohio Valley, and many sing a common refrain.
5: You know, we constantly hear we need individuals who show up on time. We need to break the stigma of, you know, that like manufacturing is just like a dark, dirty, dingy place to work.
3: As baby boomers retire and the region's population declines, Warzynski says there aren't enough people entering the manufacturing workforce. So the coalition has created a pilot program to help meet the need, targeting a specific population.
5: Individuals in recovery were getting overlooked in the workforce.
3: Southeast Ohio was disproportionately affected by the opioid epidemic. Now, at the same time manufacturers search for additional workers, some people learning to live sober are struggling to find employment. Christian Noland is among the participants learning to 3D print. He wears a straw hat adorned with colorful tags he's received from Narcotics Anonymous meetings.
6: These tags are my sober time. So 29 seconds to 29 days, 30 days, and then there's one for 60 and one for 90, and next meeting I go to, I'll be getting my 120.
3: Noland currently lives in recovery housing, and as he considers his next steps, manufacturing seems like a good option.
6: It's fun, and I mean, they're always looking for workers doing manufacturing. It's taken off in this part of Ohio.
3: But connecting participants like Noland with manufacturing jobs isn't easy. Colt Morningstar is the workforce program coordinator for Made in Appalachia. He says the program meets people in recovery where they're at. Sometimes that means offering them rides to a training. Other times, it's finding childcare for their kids or buying them a welding mask.
7: And it's not that these people don't want to work or they don't want to do this or they don't want to do that. It's the fact that they don't have the opportunity or the chance to.
3: In the year since Made in Appalachia secured state funding, the program has connected with over 50 individuals and trained many on manufacturing skills. Morningstar says the challenge now is convincing employers to give them a shot.
7: And just get people to question, hey, maybe I need to look at these individuals in a different light, because everybody's human and everybody makes mistakes. It's just not everybody has a mistake go on their record.
3: So far, one person has been hired to work for a local manufacturer, and Morningstar is confident that number will grow. Made in Appalachia already has plans to provide a mobile manufacturing training to people in a local jail. They hope it'll give people a second chance and boost manufacturers, too, as they search for employees to sustain their businesses. In Marietta, I'm Erin Gottsacker.
1: That's all today from the Ohio Newsroom. We'll talk with you tomorrow.
8: Good morning, I'm Andrew Ochieng at the BBC. Israeli media reports say the Fly Dubai pilot accused of attacking a colleague in the cockpit on a flight to Israel planned to crash the aircraft either into Ben Gurion Airport in Tel Aviv or one of the city's buildings. The co-pilot, Hamam Al-Hamami, an Omani national, is apparently being viewed as an extremist who was operating alone. From Jerusalem, the BBC's Yolanda Nell.
0: He's reportedly told investigators that having attacked the captain of the plane, he planned to continue to fly it as normal to hit a target in Tel Aviv in the style of the September 11th attacks. Questions are now being asked about major security lapses, including how the attacker, who'd been barred from flying in Oman because of concerns about his extremist views, was recruited by Fly Dubai.
8: Spain's Prime Minister Pedro Sanchez has called an early election to be held on the 29th of November. Mr. Sanchez said he wanted to obtain a broader majority in Parliament to push through reforms. Guy Hedgecoe.
9: He was known to be considering

0: measures that he had presented to the Parliament to try and tackle the housing crisis. Those measures were all rejected by Parliament, rather unexpectedly at the last minute.
1: And police in Vietnam have arrested 12 men accused of stealing nearly 3,000 cats in Ho Chi Minh City. Those detained are accused of taking the pets to be slaughtered for food. I'm Andrew Ochieng of the BBC in London.
2: And we'll hear more from the BBC at 9 o'clock, right here on WOUB. That'll be on the BBC News Hour. Thank you so much for joining us on this Monday morning for NPR's Morning Edition. Taking a look at the weather forecast, it's going to be a sunny day today with temperatures near 70. Clear tonight, lows near 40, and sunshine tomorrow with temperatures near 70. Looks like we're expecting sunshine through at least Sunday, and temperatures are going to remain pretty steady in the mid-70s throughout the week. There is a little bit of fog out there this morning. We currently have temperatures in the mid and upper 40s. At a floating sauna village in Oslo, a husband-wife team is conducting one of the first trials on the link between sauna and mental health. Will Stone's going to tell us more about that in about 5 minutes here on your NPR station. 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
3: I'm Indira Lakshmanan. Ordinary citizens work the polls on election day to make sure it all runs smoothly for voters, and they're trained for worst-case scenarios.
4: I thought I was going to learn how to hand out stickers like, hey, I voted, and it was all about what to do if there was an active confrontation in the polling area, and I went home and told my husband, like, wow, this is not exactly what I thought it was.
3: That's next time on Here and Now.
2: And you can catch Here and Now at 2 o'clock in the afternoon right here on WOUB. A few of the stories we're following in the WOUB newsroom. In Vinton County, an attorney for Christina Siders is asking for the court to pay $7,000 in order for a neuropsychological evaluation. Siders faces child endangerment charges after 16 children were found living in deplorable conditions. Her attorney says she may have dementia. And a case before the Ohio Supreme Court could help determine which of Nelsonville's two rival governments is legitimate. The dispute stems from a 2024 voter initiative that sought to abolish the city's charter. You can find those stories and more in the online newsroom at woub.org and on the WOUB Public Media app. Now, let's get back to Morning Edition.
5: This is Morning Edition from NPR News. I'm A. Martinez.
6: And I'm Michelle Martin. Good morning. Voters are concerned about data centers, specifically that they will end up footing the bill for the infrastructure data centers need. As NPR's Scott Newman reports, figuring out who pays and what their fair share should be isn't easy.
7: There's no historical precedent for the sheer amount of power that data centers demand. Perhaps the closest analogy is 19th century aluminum manufacturing. The lightweight metal was used in everything from cookware to train cars. But the process for refining it took a lot of electricity, says Connor Waldock, the chief strategy officer at Grid Status.
8: Aluminum smelters, obviously, used a ton of power, but it was consistent and, you know, pretty understandable.
7: Consistent and understandable makes it easier to plan for the big power draws. But Waldock says massive AI data centers are different. They require even more electricity, and some are being developed and brought online in months instead of years, faster than the utilities can expand the grid to serve them.
8: It is the speed and the concentration, and it's also just the amount of power.
7: Delivering all that power requires grid infrastructure upgrades, such as new transmission lines and substations. Ari Pesco is director of the Harvard Electricity Law Initiative.
9: Everyone pays those costs. They're spread across the region to every business and resident that has an electricity meter.
7: But the math that determines who pays what is not straightforward.

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1: For WOUB, I'm Chris Riddle. The Ohio Supreme Court is directing a lower court to decide which is the legitimate government in Nelsonville. WOUB's David Forrester reports on this latest twist in the city's long-running legal drama.
2: The city is in this highly unusual situation because 2 years ago, Nelsonville voters approved a citizen initiative to abolish the city's charter government. The city council later voted to repeal that initiative, but a new government was elected anyway last November. Whether the city council had the authority to repeal an initiative approved by voters has been raised in multiple legal actions. This includes a case dismissed earlier this year by an appeals court. The Supreme Court is now telling that appeals court to revisit its decision, saying it could not have dismissed the case the way it did without first deciding whether the repeal of Issue 23 was valid. For WOUB News, I'm David Forrester.
1: In college football, Ohio University won its Mid-American Conference opener with a 13-10 victory at Kent State Saturday. The Bobcats host Central Michigan next Saturday. WOUB's Seth Lee has a recap of the weekend's action in the sports section of WOUB.org. Ohio Athletics announced last week a 5-year partnership agreement with Nike and BSN Sports to serve as the Bobcats' official apparel, uniform, equipment, and accessories provider. Nike will exclusively outfit all 16 athletic programs beginning in July 2027. BSN Sports is a leading distributor and manufacturer of sporting goods apparel and equipment and serves more than 1,100 collegiate partners nationwide. Looking at the weather forecast for today, sunshine with a high of 70. It'll be a clear night tonight, a low of 40. Tomorrow, sunshine with a bit of fog to start the day. Tomorrow's highs in the upper 60s and lower 70s. And at the moment, we have quite a bit of fog around the region. Temperatures currently in the mid and upper 40s. Find more news and weather on our website and on the app. I'm Chris Riddle with WOUB.
3: Good morning, I'm Michelle Martin. There are tons of competitions that hinge on how fast you can drive a car. How about how well you park it? Philly hosted its first parallel parking championship this weekend. No backup cameras allowed. The winner was Mario Zucca, an illustrator who dressed like Evel Knievel with one-shot Mar on his jumpsuit. His prize, a trophy made of a piece of street curb and $76. That's the cost of a Philadelphia parking fine. It's Morning Edition.
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0: This is Morning Edition from NPR News. I'm Amy Martinez.
3: And I'm Michelle Martin. Employees of the U.S. Department of Agriculture's flagship research facility could be in their final days of work this week. That's because the USDA is relocating its scientists from that facility in a close-in suburb of Washington, D.C., to labs across the country. Macy Byers with Harvest Public Media in Omaha, Nebraska, has been speaking with some lab employees about the move, and she's here to tell us more about it. Good morning, Macy.
5: Good morning, Michelle.
3: So first of all, tell us what's so important about this research facility.
5: Yeah, it's called the Beltsville Agricultural Research Center, or BARC. It's the oldest USDA lab at over 110 years old, and it's also the biggest. It sits on this huge 6,500-acre campus outside of D.C. in Maryland, and there are about 20 different research units there. Last summer, there were about 400 employees. And scientists at BARC study things like foodborne pathogens, plant diseases, crop yields. They're really on the front lines of threats that U.S.-grown food can face. And so many innovations have also come out of BARC, like pesticide mixtures and livestock management tools. Most people would probably recognize seedless red grapes, shelf-stable butter, and the turkey breed we eat at Thanksgiving as some of BARC's famous inventions.
3: Okay, good to know. So why is the administration closing the lab?
5: Yeah, so the idea is that closing it would save money. The lab does need some repairs, and operating it in Metro DC is generally expensive. It's part of a USDA reorganization plan announced in July 2025. The closure is part of that. And the plan is for scientists to move to labs all over the country and work closer to farmers. Like, for example, we have a lab here in Nebraska in a rural town called Clay Center that studies meat and animals.
3: Now, you spoke to some employees there. Are they willing to move? Are they ready to move?
5: Yeah, it sort of varies. My sources inside BARC have told me that most employees there did choose not to take their relocation offer. Manon Sharma is one of them. He studied produce and foodborne pathogens there for almost 2 decades.
6: You're being asked to move to a place sight unseen. You don't know how your research will be affected by that.
5: And many of these other labs are in really rural areas or small cities, very different from Metro DC that they're used to. And in Sharma's case, he would have had to move his family as well, so he switched to a private sector job instead. I spoke to about a dozen former and current employees. They asked me not to use their names as they worry about professional repercussions for speaking out, but many reported that they had no input in where they would go, and they got few answers about relocations from USDA supervisors when asked. Some scientists took early retirements, and some did agree to move. Others, like Sharma, have already moved on.
3: Okay, but if all these experienced research scientists with these specialized areas are not taking these offers, what effect do they think this will have on food safety?
5: Yeah, they say the restructuring will hurt U.S. food safety by interrupting this really highly specialized research.

0: I think it's highly disappointing and highly wasteful not to continue that work. I mean, this work costs money, it costs resources.
1: And for its part, the USDA tells me they've been in constant communication with employees about the relocation and closure process.
2: Okay, only a few seconds left here. Today was supposed to be the last day for the Bark Lab, but it's still working. It's still open.
1: That's right. There is a court case that could delay things or stop the closure. There's the federal government employee union challenging the reorganization. There's also a stay order giving a California federal judge time to consider an injunction.
2: That's Macy Byers with Harvest Public Media. Macy, thank you. And this is NPR you. News.
3: It's 6:49 on this Monday morning. Thanks for joining us for Morning Edition here on your NPR station, WOUB Public Media, Republic Radio for the curious mind. Let's take a look at the latest weather forecast from the National Weather Service. Looks like we can expect plenty of sunshine today with highs near 70. Clear overnight, lows near 40. Tomorrow sunny with temperatures around 70 degrees. At the moment, we have temperatures in the mid-40s and a little bit of fog out there. Looking ahead, the weather forecast from the National Weather Service is calling for nothing but sunshine until at least Sunday. And for the most part, we're looking at high temperatures around 75 for the foreseeable future. Investigators are still searching for the motive behind the mid-air attack aboard a commercial plane full of passengers heading from Dubai to Tel Aviv last week. Kat Lonsdorf has the latest on that investigation coming up in about 15 minutes here on your NPR station. 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Experience vibrant Colombian cumbia from ancestral gaitas to modern tropical rhythms. Tickets and information at stewartsoperahouse.org.
4: Trench warfare was a defining feature of World War I. Now, in the 21st century, it's evolved for the Russia-Ukraine war. Soldiers in that war refer to the kill zone.
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6: From Marketplace in Washington, I'm Kimberly Adams. We're starting with oil this morning, and despite the ongoing conflict in the Middle East, global commodities tracking firm Kepler says crude oil exports from the region hit pre-war levels in the latter part of September. Brent crude is currently trading at $102.97 a barrel. This comes as key members of OPEC pledged to keep their oil production targets steady next month. They made the announcement after a brief meeting yesterday, but as Marketplace's Nancy Marshall Genzer explains, their promises might not mean much.
8: OPEC issued a press release yesterday with a promising headline. It says core OPEC members, known as the OPEC Plus countries, are reaffirming their commitment to market stability. OPEC Plus includes Saudi Arabia, Iraq, Kuwait, and Oman, and allies like Russia. Saudi Arabia, Iraq, and Russia pledged to produce the most oil next month, but these are mostly paper targets. OPEC Plus countries have been missing their quotas because of the war in the Middle East. Reuters estimates their exports have only reached 60% to 80% of normal levels in the past few months. OPEC Plus says it'll meet again on November 1st. They've delayed their annual capacity review. That helps them settle on their production quotas for next year, including decisions on which countries get to produce more oil. I'm Nancy Marshall Genzer for Marketplace.
6: Let's do the numbers. Dow, S&P, and NASDAQ futures are down in the 0.2% to 0.3% range, with the Dow future down 107 points. The 10-year Treasury yield is up at 5.28%.
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1: Today from the Ohio Newsroom, growing the manufacturing workforce.
2: 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Cancer. For some, it's one of life's fiercest foes. But not at the James, where a team of nearly 300 specialists and over 1,500 researchers are working together to create a cancer-free world.
1: I'm Kendall Crawford. Ohio's manufacturing industry is among the biggest in the nation, but the sector faces a workforce shortage. The Ohio Manufacturers Association estimates it'll need 35,000 new workers every year to meet the demand. The Ohio Newsroom's Aaron Gottsacker reports a new program in Appalachia aims to fill the gap.
3: Inside a Marietta shop, a small group of students are trying out a 6,000-watt laser under the guidance of trainer Nate Huddleston.
4: Typically, this is used in mass production to make parts, and they're nonstop. They run 24/7.
3: He presses a button.
4: I'm going to shut this shutter off.
3: And a panel of green-tinted glass descends.
4: It blocks the wavelengths that could damage your eyes.
3: Nearby, a separate group is huddled around desktop computers, learning how to use 3D printers. They're all participating in an initiative called Made in Appalachia. It's run by the Appalachian Ohio Manufacturers Coalition and backed by $3 million in state funding. Hunter Wierzynski is the workforce program manager. He says there are over 150 manufacturers in the Mid-Ohio Valley, and many sing a common refrain.
5: You know, we constantly hear we need individuals who show up on time. We need to break the stigma of, you know, that like manufacturing is just like a dark, dirty, dingy place to work.
3: As baby boomers retire and the region's population declines, Wierzynski says there aren't enough people entering the manufacturing workforce. So the coalition has created a pilot program to help meet the need, targeting a specific population.
5: Individuals in recovery were getting overlooked in the workforce.
3: Southeast Ohio was disproportionately affected by the opioid epidemic. Now, at the same time manufacturers search for additional workers, some people learning to live sober are struggling to find employment. Christian Noland is among the participants learning to 3D print. He wears a straw hat adorned with colorful tags he's received from Narcotics Anonymous meetings.
6: These tags are my sober time. So 29 seconds to 29 days, 30 days, and then there's one for 60 and one for 90, and next meeting I go to, I'll be getting my 120.
3: Noland currently lives in recovery housing, and as he considers his next steps, manufacturing seems like a good option.
6: It's fun, and I mean, they're always looking for workers doing manufacturing. It's taken off in this part of Ohio.
3: But connecting participants like Noland with manufacturing jobs isn't easy. Colt Morningstar is the workforce program coordinator for Made in Appalachia. He says the program meets people in recovery where they're at. Sometimes that means offering them rides to a training. Other times, it's finding childcare for their kids or buying them a welding mask.
7: And it's not that these people don't want to work or they don't want to do this or they don't want to do that. It's the fact that they don't have the opportunity or the chance to.
3: In the year since Made in Appalachia secured state funding, the program has connected with over 50 individuals and trained many on manufacturing skills. Morningstar says the challenge now is convincing employers to give them a shot.
7: And just get people to question, hey, maybe I need to look at these individuals in a different light, because everybody's human and everybody makes mistakes. It's just not everybody has a mistake go on their record.
3: So far, one person has been hired to work for a local manufacturer, and Morningstar is confident that number will grow. Made in Appalachia already has plans to provide a mobile manufacturing training to people in a local jail. They hope it'll give people a second chance and boost manufacturers, too, as they search for employees to sustain their businesses. In Marietta, I'm Erin Gottsacker.
1: That's all today from the Ohio Newsroom. We'll talk with you tomorrow.
8: Good morning, I'm Andrew Ochieng at the BBC. Israeli media reports say the Fly Dubai pilot accused of attacking a colleague in the cockpit on a flight to Israel planned to crash the aircraft either into Ben Gurion Airport in Tel Aviv or one of the city's buildings. The co-pilot, Hamam Al-Hamami, an Omani national, is apparently being viewed as an extremist who was operating alone. From Jerusalem, the BBC's Yolanda Nell.
0: He's reportedly told investigators that having attacked the captain of the plane, he planned to continue to fly it as normal to hit a target in Tel Aviv in the style of the September 11th attacks. Questions are now being asked about major security lapses, including how the attacker, who'd been barred from flying in Oman because of concerns about his extremist views, was recruited by Fly Dubai.
8: Spain's Prime Minister Pedro Sanchez has called an early election to be held on the 29th of November. Mr. Sanchez said he wanted to obtain a broader majority in Parliament to push through reforms. Guy Hedgeco.
9: He was known to be considering whether to call an election throughout the weekend, and that follows Friday's rejection by Congress of a series of measures that he had presented to the Parliament to try and tackle the housing crisis. Those measures were all rejected by Parliament, rather unexpectedly at the last minute.
8: And police in Vietnam have arrested 12 men accused of stealing nearly 3,000 cats in Ho Chi Minh City. Those detained are accused of taking the pets to be slaughtered for food. I'm Andrew Ochieng of the BBC in London.
10: And we'll hear more from the BBC at 9 o'clock, right here on WOUB. That'll be on the BBC News Hour. Thank you so much for joining us on this Monday morning for NPR's Morning Edition. Taking a look at the weather forecast, it's going to be a sunny day today with temperatures near 70. Clear tonight, lows near 40, and sunshine tomorrow with temperatures near 70. Looks like we're expecting sunshine through at least Sunday, and temperatures are going to remain pretty steady in the mid-70s throughout the week. There is a little bit of fog out there this morning. We currently have temperatures in the mid and upper 40s. At a floating sauna village in Oslo, a husband-wife team is conducting one of the first trials on the link between sauna and mental health. Will Stone's going to tell us more about that in about 5 minutes here on your NPR station. 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
1: I'm Indira Lakshmanan. 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
2: I thought I was going to learn how to hand out stickers like, hey, I voted, and it was all about what to do if there was an active confrontation in the polling area, and I went home and told my husband, like, wow, this is not exactly what I thought it was.
1: That's next time on Here and Now.
0: And you can catch Here and Now at 2 o'clock in the afternoon right here on WOUB. A few of the stories we're following in the WOUB newsroom. In Vinton County, an attorney for Christina Siders is asking for the court to pay $7,000 in order for a neuropsychological evaluation. Siders faces child endangerment charges after 16 children were found living in deplorable conditions. Her attorney says she may have dementia. And a case before the Ohio Supreme Court could help determine which of Nelsonville's two rival governments is legitimate. The dispute stems from a 2024 voter initiative that sought to abolish the city's charter. You can find those stories and more in the online newsroom at woub.org and on the WOUB Public Media app. Now, let's get back to Morning Edition.
3: 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I'm A. Martinez.
4: And I'm Michelle Martin. Good morning. Voters are concerned about data centers, specifically that they will end up footing the bill for the infrastructure data centers need. As NPR's Scott Newman reports, figuring out who pays and what their fair share should be isn't easy.
5: There's no historical precedent for the sheer amount of power that data centers demand. Perhaps the closest analogy is 19th century aluminum manufacturing. The lightweight metal was used in everything from cookware to train cars. But the process for refining it took a lot of electricity, says Connor Waldock, the chief strategy officer at Grid Status.
6: Aluminum smelters, obviously, they used a ton of power, but it was consistent and, you know, pretty understandable.
5: Consistent and understandable makes it easier to plan for the big power draws. But Waldock says massive AI data centers are different. They require even more electricity, and some are being developed and brought online in months instead of years, faster than the utilities can expand the grid to serve them.
6: It is the speed and the concentration, and it's also just the amount of power.
5: Delivering all that power requires grid infrastructure upgrades, such as new transmission lines and substations. Ari Pesco is director of the Harvard Electricity Law Initiative.
7: Everyone pays those costs. They're spread across the region to every business and resident that has an electricity meter.
5: But the math that determines who pays what is not straightforward. Lucy Chu has been studying all this. She's a professor at the School of Public Policy at the University of Maryland.
8: It really depends on the scale of the upgrade and also how utilities are doing the accounting of that, whether it's being used solely by the data centers or also being shared by other customers.
5: In 2024, Maryland projected that new costs due to data centers would run the state's residents up to $216 more a year on their electricity bills. But Chu says many of those upgrades do benefit residential customers, too. If the last extreme weather event knocked out your electricity, having a data center nearby can help.
8: It actually helps improve the local grid reliability, reduce the power outages.
5: So paying for the data center boom is about more than just what's on the meter. It's about who ultimately benefits from a stronger power grid. Scott Newman, NPR News.
3: There is new attention around saunas in the wellness world, in part because of how they may improve mental health. NPR health correspondent Will Stone went to Norway, where scientists are trying to learn more.
9: The belief that heat can benefit your mind and spirit has a long history across many cultures, and you get a sense of that when you visit Oslo's Inner Harbor, where rows of floating saunas, different sizes and colors, line the docks.
10: I do a very traditional sauna experiences. So
9: inside one of them, Hilda Carlson is holding a ceremony for a small audience seated on the hot wooden benches.

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1: For WOUB, I'm Chris Riddle. The Ohio Supreme Court is directing a lower court to decide which is the legitimate government in Nelsonville. WOUB's David Forrester reports on this latest twist in the city's long-running legal drama.
2: The city is in this highly unusual situation because 2 years ago, Nelsonville voters approved a citizen initiative to abolish the city's charter government. The city council later voted to repeal that initiative, but a new government was elected anyway last November. Whether the city council had the authority to repeal an initiative approved by voters has been raised in multiple legal actions. This includes a case dismissed earlier this year by an appeals court. The Supreme Court is now telling that appeals court to revisit its decision, saying it could not have dismissed the case the way it did without first deciding whether the repeal of Issue 23 was valid. For WOUB News, I'm David Forrester.
1: In college football, Ohio University won its Mid-American Conference opener with a 13-10 victory at Kent State Saturday. The Bobcats host Central Michigan next Saturday. WOUB's Seth Lee has a recap of the weekend's action in the sports section of WOUB.org. Ohio Athletics announced last week a 5-year partnership agreement with Nike and BSN Sports to serve as the Bobcats' official apparel, uniform, equipment, and accessories provider. Nike will exclusively outfit all 16 athletic programs beginning in July 2027. BSN Sports is a leading distributor and manufacturer of sporting goods apparel and equipment and serves more than 1,100 collegiate partners nationwide. Looking at the weather forecast for today, sunshine with a high of 70. It'll be a clear night tonight, a low of 40. Tomorrow, sunshine with a bit of fog to start the day. Tomorrow's highs in the upper 60s and lower 70s. And at the moment, we have quite a bit of fog around the region. Temperatures currently in the mid and upper 40s. Find more news and weather on our website and on the app. I'm Chris Riddle with WOUB.
3: Good morning, I'm Michelle Martin. There are tons of competitions that hinge on how fast you can drive a car. How about how well you park it? Philly hosted its first parallel parking championship this weekend. No backup cameras allowed. The winner was Mario Zucca, an illustrator who dressed like Evel Knievel with one-shot Mar on his jumpsuit. His prize, a trophy made of a piece of street curb and $76. That's the cost of a Philadelphia parking fine. It's Morning Edition.
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0: This is Morning Edition from NPR News. I'm Amy Martinez.
3: And I'm Michelle Martin. Employees of the U.S. Department of Agriculture's flagship research facility could be in their final days of work this week. That's because the USDA is relocating its scientists from that facility in a close-in suburb of Washington, D.C., to labs across the country. Macy Byers with Harvest Public Media in Omaha, Nebraska, has been speaking with some lab employees about the move, and she's here to tell us more about it. Good morning, Macy.
5: Good morning, Michelle.
3: So first of all, tell us what's so important about this research facility.
5: Yeah, it's called the Beltsville Agricultural Research Center, or BARC. It's the oldest USDA lab at over 110 years old, and it's also the biggest. It sits on this huge 6,500-acre campus outside of D.C. in Maryland, and there are about 20 different research units there. Last summer, there were about 400 employees. And scientists at BARC study things like foodborne pathogens, plant diseases, crop yields. They're really on the front lines of threats that U.S.-grown food can face. And so many innovations have also come out of BARC, like pesticide mixtures and livestock management tools. Most people would probably recognize seedless red grapes, shelf-stable butter, and the turkey breed we eat at Thanksgiving as some of BARC's famous inventions.
3: Okay, good to know. So why is the administration closing the lab?
5: Yeah, so the idea is that closing it would save money. The lab does need some repairs, and operating it in Metro DC is generally expensive. It's part of a USDA reorganization plan announced in July 2025. The closure is part of that. And the plan is for scientists to move to labs all over the country and work closer to farmers. Like, for example, we have a lab here in Nebraska in a rural town called Clay Center that studies meat and animals.
3: Macy, you spoke to some employees at BARC. Are they willing to move? Are they ready to move?
5: Yeah, it sort of varies. My sources inside BARC have told me that most employees there did choose not to take their relocation offer. Manon Sharma is one of them. He studied produce and foodborne pathogens there for almost 2 decades.
6: You're being asked to move to a place sight unseen. You don't know how your research will be affected by that.
5: And many of these other labs are in really rural areas or small cities, very different from Metro DC that they're used to. And in Sharma's case, he would have had to move his family as well, so he switched to a private sector job instead. I spoke to about a dozen former and current employees. They asked me not to use their names as they worry about professional repercussions for speaking out, but many reported that they had no input in where they would go, and they got few answers about relocations from USDA supervisors when asked. Some scientists took early retirements, and some did agree to move. Others like Sharma have already moved on.
7: Okay, but if all these experienced research scientists with these specialized areas are not taking these offers, what effect do they think this will have on food safety?
5: Yeah, they say the restructuring will hurt U.S. food safety by interrupting this really highly specialized research. BARC scientists have worked on things like Cyclospora and New World screwworm, which have both affected the U.S. food supply this year. Here's Sharma again.
6: I think it's highly disappointing and highly wasteful not to continue that work. I mean, this work costs money, it costs resources.
5: And for its part, the USDA tells me they've been in constant communication with employees about the relocation and closure process.
7: Okay, only a few seconds left here. Today was supposed to be the last day for the BARC lab, but it's still working. It's still open.
5: That's right. There is a court case that could delay things or stop the closure. There's the federal government employee union challenging the reorganization. There's also a stay order giving a California federal judge time to consider an injunction.
7: That's Macy Byers with Harvest Public Media. Macy, thank you.
5: Thanks, Michelle.
7: This is Morning Edition from NPR News. I'm Michelle Martin.
0: And I'm A. Martinez.
1: It's 8:49. 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The BBC News Hour is coming up in 10 minutes. On today's program, Spain's Prime Minister Pedro Sanchez has called a snap election to be held next month, saying it was time for Spaniards to decide what future they wanted. The head of Germany's Foreign Intelligence Agency has warned of what he called a violent conflict with Russia. And police in Vietnam have arrested 12 men accused of stealing 2,700 cats during night raids in Ho Chi Minh City. Those stories and more are coming up on the BBC News Hour. That's at 9 o'clock right here on WOUB. Looking at the weather forecast for today, sunshine, temperatures around 70 degrees. For tonight, clear, lows near 40, and sunshine tomorrow, high temperatures around 70 degrees.

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1: 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Let's check in with the National Weather Service. Lots of sunshine today. Temperatures reaching the upper 60s and lower 70s. Clear tonight, lows near 40. And for tomorrow, sunshine, temperatures in the upper 60s and lower 70s. At the moment, we have temperatures in the mid and upper 40s around our listening area. 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
2: Still to come here on NewsHour, concern over rising cancer rates here in the UK among young people. The left-right battle for the soul of Brazil in presidential elections. And the Russian political blogger who went from major ally of the Kremlin to its arch-enemy. All after this news.

0: So in March of this year, sort of out of nowhere, really, he posted this manifesto on his Telegram channel, which says of 5 reasons why I no longer support Vladimir Putin. And it lists a list of grievances against the Kremlin and against Putin personally, describing the Russian leader as illegitimate, waging a failing war, which caused millions of casualties. He said that power has corrupted Putin. He called on Putin to stand down, called him a war criminal. It apparently came out of nowhere, and it was hugely discussed on Russian social media. Yeah, it really came as a shock because previously we've seen Z bloggers sort of criticize maybe the Russian commanders for not waging the war effectively enough. They've criticized corruption in Russia, but it's never been about, criticizing Putin himself or the very reasons why he's waging this war.
1: He must have known the dangers involved in going after Putin personally, mustn't he?
0: Yes, I mean, you'd assume so. I mean, he himself has helped jail critics, and he's seen these critics die in jail. So you can assume that he wasn't naive when he came out. And a day after he posted this manifesto, this message, I spoke to him, I called him, and he basically repeated everything he said. He again called Putin a war criminal. He was very outspoken to me in that interview. I asked him, how could such a regime supporter suddenly change? And he claimed that this turn of his came gradually, that over the sort of months and years, he recognized that the regime wasn't going the right way.
1: He's facing trial. That pretty much means in the Russian court system that he will be convicted. What could happen?
0: Before the trial, there was this whole saga around him. So the day after I called him, he was first detained and placed in a psychiatric institution, which is sort of this sort of Soviet-era way of treating dissidents. So sort of placed in a psych ward. He was there for 2 months. He came out, and many thought so that would be the end of it. Sort of that, the Russian regime, made sure that okay, from now on he'd be quiet. But even after coming out of the institution, he continued speaking out, and he faces 10 years in prison.
1: That was Pyotr Sauer, who is the Guardian newspaper's Russian affairs reporter. That was NewsHour. Thank you for listening. Bye-bye.
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5: Live from NPR News in Washington, I'm Korva Coleman. President Trump is going to Nebraska today to campaign for Republican Senator Pete Ricketts. The GOP incumbent is facing a strong challenge from independent candidate Dan Osborne, who is backed by National Democrats. Vice President Vance is going to Fairbanks, Alaska today to support GOP candidates. Brazil's presidential election will go to a runoff vote later this month. None of the leading candidates got more than 50% of the ballots. The son of a former far-right Brazilian president, Flavio Bolsonaro, is leading the left-wing incumbent, Luiz Inácio Lula da Silva. NPR's Carrie Kahn reports from Rio de Janeiro the results are very close.
7: Flavio Bolsonaro won with 47% of the vote. He's the 45-year-old eldest son of Jair Bolsonaro, who was barred from running this time. He was convicted of plotting a coup to overturn the 2022 election. The current president, who is 80 years old, Lula, received 45% of the vote.
5: NPR's Carrie Kahn reporting. Russian authorities are playing down reports of an outbreak of the plague in Siberia. Concerns arose last week after a worker at a Siberian institute dedicated to the study of the plague and other infectious diseases died of a mysterious illness. From Moscow, NPR's Charles Maines has details.
8: Russia's consumer health watchdog Rospotrebnadzor said the victim was a 28-year-old female lab worker at an anti-plague research facility in the Irkutsk region who'd succumbed to pneumonia of an unknown origin. The local governor has since announced a state-run investigation found no pathogens in the lab technician's body linked to her professional activities and pronounced the epidemiological situation in the wider Irkutsk region stable. Yet that statement was at odds with as-yet-unconfirmed local media reports. Several hospitals were under quarantine amid concerns over the spread of the pneumonic plague, a potentially lethal airborne disease that was a focus of study at the Siberian lab. Charles Maines, NPR News. Moscow.
5: Stocks opened mixed this morning as OPEC and its allies agree to keep oil production steady. NPR's Scott Horsley reports the Dow Jones Industrial Average slipped about 200 points in early trading.
9: OPEC and other major oil-producing countries said over the weekend they will continue pumping crude oil at current levels through November. Crude oil prices remain elevated, with the international benchmark hovering above $100 a barrel. Energy prices have also been pushed higher by a shortage of refining capacity. Ukraine says it's sidelined more than half of Russia's refining ability. Retail gasoline and diesel prices in the U.S. have fallen by more than a dime a gallon in the last week. Government bond yields continue to climb, and that's making it more expensive for anyone else trying to borrow money. The yield on 10-year treasuries, which affects the cost of mortgages and other loans, has risen to about 5.3%. Scott Horsley, NPR News, Washington.
5: This is NPR.
2: For WOUB, I'm Chris Riddle. Some politicians and community leaders are urging Ohioans to support legislation that would again extend temporary protected status to Haiti. The call was emphasized during the Saturday funeral of a 20-year-old Haitian immigrant. WYSO's Catherine Mobley attended the memorial service and has more.
10: Creole songs filled St. John Missionary Baptist Church in Springfield as more than 200 people honored the life of Pierre Damas Bell, a Springfield High School graduate. He was one of nearly 350,000 Haitian immigrants legally in the United States under temporary protected status. However, in July, the Department of Homeland Security terminated this designation for Haiti. It then required Bell and hundreds of other Haitian immigrants in Springfield to wear a GPS ankle monitor. A month later, the 20-year-old died by suicide. Close friend Yola Lamar said Bell feared deportation and criticized DHS's treatment of Haitian immigrants.
11: Pierre's legacy shows us that true patriotism is found in grit. It's found in passion, humility, honor, and kindness. Pierre's legacy leaves a mark in how the criminalization of Haitian immigrants can be an unnecessary death sentence.
10: Bell was studying neuroscience at Wright State University to become a doctor. According to his father, the passionate soccer player wanted to open a hospital in Haiti. Governor Mike DeWine attended the memorial. He said DHS's immigration policy is flawed.
12: This policy that we don't need people like Pierre in this country is wrong. We've always needed people who want to work, who are smart, who embrace our ideals.
10: The Springfield Haitian Support Center reports DHS is now monitoring immigrants through an app on their phone. Meanwhile, Pastor Carl Ruby assured the city's Haitians the community supports them.
13: May Pierre Damas's death start a movement of justice. May it teach us to live together as brothers and sisters.
10: Reporting for The Ohio Newsroom, I'm Catherine Mobley.
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0: Netflix allows for more sex scenes and nudity, so there's lots of both. But most of these are staged as almost the opposite of erotic, either matter of fact, or with one or both parties taking part unwillingly or unenthusiastically. On the night Kathy marries her husband Adam, played by Christopher Abbott, she leaves his bed and slips into the next room, and into the bed of Adam's brother, Charles, who's understandably startled. He's played by Mike Feist.
1: What do you want?
2: Move over a little.
1: Where's your husband?
2: He drank my sleepy medicine by mistake.
1: Well, I've already been with the whore tonight.
2: So?
0: Florence Pugh, like Jane Seymour before her, deserves the spotlight here and fills it. But watch also for Hoon Lee as the family Chinese manservant and Martha Plimpton as Kate's madam. They're excellent, too. And best of all, this new East of Eden hammers home Steinbeck's primary theme and suggests, after all the deaths and misery, a potentially happy ending.
3: David Biancooley is Fresh Air's TV critic. On tomorrow's show, performer Murray Hill. He was the real-life inspiration for his character, Fred Rococo, who hosted a semi-secret queer cabaret on HBO's Somebody Somewhere. He has a new memoir. I hope you can join us. To keep up with what's on the show and get highlights of our interviews, follow us on Instagram at NPR Fresh Air. Fresh Air's executive producer is Sam Brigger. Our technical director and engineer is Audrey Bentham, with additional help from Adam Staniszewski. Our interviews and reviews are produced and edited by Phyllis Myers, Anne-Marie Baldonado, Lauren Krenzel, Teresa Madden, Monique Nazareth, Thea Challoner, Susan Yakundi, Anna Bauman, and Nico Gonzalez-Whistler. Our digital media producer is Molly C.V. Nesper. Roberta Shorrock directs the show. With Terry Gross, I'm Tanya Mosley.

0: 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I told
1: you to take them. 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Snap Judgment. Storytelling with a beat. Do not miss it.
2: Now a timeout for the WOUB weather forecast. We are enjoying a sunny afternoon today, high near 69 degrees. Tonight will be clear and crisp, low near 38, and you can expect some patchy fog overnight tonight. That fog burns off by mid-morning tomorrow, leading to another sunny day, high in the upper 60s once again. Then get ready for a midweek warm-up. We'll see plenty of sunshine on Wednesday and Thursday as temperatures climb all the way up to 76 degrees. 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
1: From NPR and WBUR Boston, I'm Scott Tong.
2: I'm Robin Young. It's Here and Now. Coming up, a new Supreme Court term begins. We'll preview some of the big cases before the court this year.
1: Also, ordinary citizens work the polls on Election Day, hundreds of thousands of them. These days, they train for worst-case scenarios.
3: I thought I was going to learn how to hand out stickers, and it was all about what to do if there was an active confrontation in the polling area. This is not exactly what I thought it was.
2: And famed chef and restaurateur Yoram Ottolenghi on yet another new cookbook, a new restaurant, and a U.S. speaking tour.
4: More than I like food, I like people, and it's an incredible joy to be feeding people and teaching them how to cook and giving recipes.
2: Coming up, Here and Now.
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5: Live from NPR News, I'm Lakshmi Singh. The investigation into last week's mid-air attack on a Dubai to Tel Aviv flight finds the co-pilot who attacked the captain intended to crash the commercial airliner into Israel's Ben-Gurion Airport. That's according to a person not authorized to speak publicly on the matter. NPR's Kat Lonsdorf has more from Tel Aviv.
6: A source familiar with the investigation told NPR that the co-pilot who attacked the captain mid-air intended to fly the plane to Ben-Gurion, which was its destination, but then crash it into the airport. That source also said it's likely the co-pilot acted alone. Officials from both the United Arab Emirates and Israel have said that the incident was an attempted terrorist attack, although the motive is still unclear. The co-pilot is from Oman, according to Israeli officials, raising questions about how he was allowed to fly a plane heading to Israel. Israel only allows pilots from countries it has diplomatic relations with to enter its airspace. Israel said it's opening an examination into how that happened. Kat Lonsdorf, NPR News, Tel Aviv.
5: Member station WSKG reports a Cornell University administrative building was vandalized early this morning, underscoring anger on and off campus over the Ivy League school's handling of a 2024 case in which a woman says she was gang raped by members of a fraternity. The woman, identified as Jane Doe, filed suit weeks ago. The New York State AG is now overseeing a criminal probe. Cornell's president denounced the vandalism as he again acknowledged growing criticism of how the school handled the case under the federal law Title IX. Civil rights lawyer Alexandra Brodsky has written about sexual harassment at schools.
7: Title IX, over the years, has become a much less effective tool for survivors. The Supreme Court has issued opinions that make it very hard for students to meet the necessary standards to make out a case in court. And also, the Supreme Court has narrowed the types of damages that a student can get.
5: Brodsky on NPR's Here and Now. The Democratic Congressional Campaign Committee is throwing its support behind six additional candidates ahead of the November midterm elections. NPR's Tamara Keith reports the six candidates are running in districts where Republicans have an edge.
8: The committee's red to blue is its top-tier backing for candidates and comes with staff resources and fundraising support. All six candidates newly added to the list face challenging races. Only one is in a district rated by the Cook Political Report as lean Republican. The others face even longer odds. For instance, Nevada's 2nd congressional district, where candidate Teresa Benitez-Thompson earned the red to blue nod. That district has not elected a Democrat since its creation in the early 1980s. A spokesman for the National Republican Congressional Committee said describing that race as competitive is delusional. Tamara Keith, NPR News.
5: From Washington, this is NPR.
9: Good afternoon. Here's a few stories from around the state, region, and WOUB Newsroom. I'm Robin Barnes. A monumental economic development project is heading to central Ohio, bringing billions in international healthcare investment. German pharmaceutical titan Bayer has announced a historic $2.2 billion investment to build a processing and manufacturing plant in New Albany. The facility will produce critical drugs to treat cancer, heart disease, and other conditions. Governor Mike DeWine notes it stands as the largest international healthcare project and the largest German direct investment in Ohio history. The project will bring 1,500 construction jobs and 600 permanent positions to the 200-acre site. The Ohio Tax Credit Authority is expecting to issue further incentives, with the first production unit slated to go online in 5 years. Turning to the pumps, Ohio's 90-day gas tax holiday is now officially in effect, temporarily suspending the state's 38.5-cent fuel tax. Average regular prices dropped 44 cents from last week to $3.88 a gallon, while diesel fell to $6.33. While the move saves drivers roughly $5.77 on a 15-gallon fill-up, it is drawing criticism for excluding alternative vehicle owners. Democratic Senator Casey Weinstein argues the $726 million package unfairly shuts out EV and hybrid owners who already pay higher registration fees. Meanwhile, regional fuel prices remain higher outside the Buckeye State. West Virginia is averaging $4.28 a gallon, while Kentucky sits at $4.02. Beautiful weather is on tap for the listening area. Expect a sunny high near 69 this afternoon, dropping to a clear 38 tonight with early morning patchy fog. Tomorrow brings more sunshine, high around 68 degrees. More news in our online newsroom, woub.org/news. I'm Robin Barnes.

0: all are about average size, more colorful than some of the other species, but really remarkable, as many penguins are.
1: And tell us why. This, again, the Gentoo, and the there are now four subsets, you know, four different species within the Gentoo. Why are they remarkable?
0: You know, I think one of the really interesting things that this study sort of revealed, and why there was such a debate about how many species of penguins there are, is that they're unusual in that they are generalist feeders. So they will essentially feed on anything that is in front of them. So they eat krill, they eat fish, they'll eat squid, cuttlefish, whatever's available. And paradoxically, we think that this flexible diet is precisely what drove them to split into these separate species, setting each lineage on its own evolutionary path.
1: Professor, they are adorable. We're glad to see it. But we know that just as they are identified, they're also in a precarious position on the world stage because of climate change. So just talk briefly, if you could, how endangered these Gentoo penguins are and why identifying one as a fourth species might help that species.
0: Yes, yeah, so we were able to use our genomic data to show that many of these Gentoo penguin populations are isolated and certainly warrant recognition as distinct species. We could project our modeling to the year 2050, and what that revealed is that all island-inhabiting subantarctic species, so that's three of the four species we're recognizing in the study, we'll find that their current islands become uninhabitable due to global change. Species really are the currency of conservation. There's only so many dollars to go around. And so recognizing something as a distinct unit with good scientific backing demonstrating that they're isolated will hopefully bring attention to these species. And so, for example, the Southeastern Gentoo, our new species from the Kerguelen Islands, is already going to be classified as critically endangered under the IUCN criteria due to the impending decline of its populations and the, what we expect will the impact of global change will be on it.
1: Huh. Rory Bowie, professor of integrative biology at UC Berkeley and one of the co-authors of a study identifying a fourth species of the Gentoo penguin, adorable and yet precarious future, just as they enter the world stage, at least with a with an identification. Rory, professor, thank you.
0: Yeah, thank you.
1: And Here Now is a production of NPR and WBUR. I'm Robin Young in Boston.
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12: 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Filmmaker Nick Bewley explores his hometown's racial justice movement while trying to reconnect with his terminally ill conservative father. That's My Omaha. Independent Lens tonight on Channel 20.1 WOUB Public Television at 10. We'll have music for you on the radio side of things at 10 o'clock. Brian Gibson will be hosting Crossing Boundaries. We are WOUB FM Athens, WOUC FM Cambridge, WOUL FM Ironton, WOUH FM Chillicothe, and WOUZ FM Zanesville. We're enjoying a sunny afternoon today, high near 69 degrees. Tonight will be clear and crisp, low near 38.
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2: 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Coming up, changes to

0: Trench warfare was a defining feature of World War I. Now, in the 21st century, it's evolved for the Russia-Ukraine war. Soldiers in that war refer to the kill zone.
1: Kill zone is basically a product of drone warfare.
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2: 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The Gathering Place is celebrating its landmark 50th anniversary celebration at the historic Athens Armory, starting at 4 o'clock. 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
3: Listening to the news can feel like a journey, and 1A is the place for daily conversation that guides you beyond the headlines. We bring together thoughtful guests and listeners from every state to help us take the pulse of America. I'm Jen White. We'll get to the heart of the story together on 1A.

0: opting out and some aren't. But these are some of the considerations. Meanwhile, it comes at a time as student test scores are at historic lows. And what does research show about the impact of the internet on learning?
1: There has most of the research on E-rate or on internet access on student learning has not been able to identify a strong causal relationship between students getting internet access and test scores going up. Of course, as you can imagine, this is a hard thing to test in isolation because so many other changes have happened at the same time. So many other things are going on in schools at the same time. Nonetheless, it is, as many of your listeners may know, there's been a big decline in test scores. It goes back to before the pandemic. And I think there are concerns about the overall effect of device use, social media use, and how that might be playing into that. And so that's why we've seen school districts limiting screen time, but we've also seen some parents advocating that they want to opt their children out. It often is extremely complicated to have just a few students not be doing the same thing as their classmates. And so this has become a point of contention. School districts want that to be a local decision. They don't think it's the federal government's job to tell them what their opt-out policy should be or what their screen time policy should be. And so they're very concerned that their access to a fairly large funding source at a time of greater funding uncertainty could hinge on the federal government dictating these policies.
0: Right. The internet is not going away. And if the funding does, many schools can't pay for it themselves. We're going to follow this with Erica Meltzer, national editor with Chalkbeat, the nonprofit education news outlet. Erica, thank you.
1: Always a pleasure.
0: And Here Now is a production of NPR and WBUR. I'm Robin Young.
2: And I'm Scott Tong in Washington. 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
4: 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Ohio voters have until 9 tonight to register to vote or update their registration for next month's election. Today is also the deadline to register in Kentucky. Ohio gas prices are falling following the temporary suspension of state taxes on gasoline and diesel. And Ohio University opened MAC football play with a 13-10 win at Kent State. The Bobcats host Central Michigan Saturday. A few headlines from the WOUB newsroom. We are WOUB-FM Athens, WOUC-FM Cambridge, WOUL-FM Ironton, WOUH-FM Chillicothe, and WOUZ-FM Zanesville. 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Expect a beautiful sunny afternoon today. Heading into tonight, skies will remain clear, dropping down to a crisp low of 38 degrees. Calm winds mean we could see some patchy fog developing after 5 a.m., so give yourself a little extra time on the roads early tomorrow. That fog should clear out by 10 a.m. tomorrow, giving way to another beautiful sunny day, high in the upper 60s. Tomorrow evening stays clear and calm, low near 40 degrees.
5: It's hard to give up the opportunity to do something that will, I think, will be good for the Constitution and good for the country.
6: Today kicks off the new Supreme Court term and the ongoing possibility that Justice Samuel Alito may retire so a younger conservative can take his place.
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6: I'm Sasha Pfeiffer.
7: And I'm Elsa Chang. Also this hour, how drone technology is changing warfare.
8: You're a driver. You can use a drone. Oh, can I use a drone? You can try.
6: Plus, multiple African countries are reporting shortages of contraception and family planning clinics after the Trump administration dismantled USAID.
9: Family planning is a life-saving intervention. Each year, we know almost 8,000 girls discontinue school because they're falling pregnant.
7: And a new book curated by the wife of George Harrison of the Beatles documents what he saw during his days in the band.
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1: 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And thank you to all of you who helped raise funds during last week's two-day fall fundraiser. The majority of those who made contributions were renewing members, but we did receive some new members as well. It takes all of you to keep programming like All Things Considered on the air. So once again, thank you.

0: South Carolina, Tennessee, and Texas. And later this week, there are more voter registration deadlines for the midterm elections. Missouri closes registration this Wednesday. Oklahoma's deadline is Friday, and signups in Delaware end Saturday. If you're already registered, you can confirm your status by visiting your state or territory's official election website. Election officials recommend checking before the deadline, especially if you recently moved, changed your name, or haven't voted in a while. Anzila Wong, NPR News.
1: Brazil's presidential election will go to a runoff later this month following gains by Senator Flavio Bolsonaro, an ally of President Trump. He's also the son of the country's former far-right leader who outperformed leftist incumbent Luiz Inácio Lula da Silva. But as NPR's Carrie Kahn tells us, neither the 80-year-old incumbent nor his 45-year-old challenger received enough votes to avoid a runoff for the top job, to lead one of Latin America's strongest economies.
2: Lula will have to find a way to close the gap in this runoff. He's not going to really be able to win over the 8% of voters who went for the other candidates. Lula will have to get new votes from those who sat out yesterday's election, and that's going to be very hard. Many Brazilians are just disillusioned with politics, and we're hoping for new, younger candidates to vote for.
1: NPR's Carrie Kahn. Flavio Bolsonaro is the son of Jair Bolsonaro.
3: Now these stories from around the state, region, and WOUB Newsroom. I'm Robin Barnes. Today marks a critical civic deadline for Ohioans as State House election officials prepare for a high-stakes November vote. State House correspondent Joe Ingles has the details on the final hours to register.
4: Check your registration. Ohio League of Women Voters Executive Director Jen Miller says that's what everyone should do today.
5: Make sure it's up to date. A lot of people have moved or haven't voted in a long time, and we want to make sure that their registration is accurate.
4: Early in-person and mail-in voting starts tomorrow. If you do mail-in voting, complete the mail-in ballot application to request it now. Miller says it's important to vote your ballot and send it in soon so it makes it on time and can be counted. Ohioans can also walk into their county's early voting center to cast a ballot in person. Joe Ingles at the Ohio Public Radio State House News Bureau.
3: Central Ohio is slated to receive a massive influx of international capital. German pharmaceutical and biotechnology giant Bayer has announced a historic $2.2 billion investment to construct a processing and manufacturing plant in New Albany. The 200-acre site will produce critical medications targeting cancer and heart disease. Governor Mike DeWine called it the state's largest ever international healthcare project, noting that public-private partner Jobs Ohio is backing the effort with a $30 million investment. Construction is scheduled to begin by mid-2027. Bayer CEO Bill Anderson estimated the facility will create 1,500 construction jobs and 600 permanent roles, with an explicit focus on local recruitment, projecting that over 90% of the technical workforce will be hired directly from Ohio. At the announcement, Governor DeWine also addressed his decision to attend the weekend funeral of a 20-year-old Haitian student in Springfield who died by suicide after losing temporary protected status. DeWine, drawing on the memory of losing his own daughter in 1993, emphasized the visit was purely parent-to-parent, devoid of politics amid the ongoing federal changes to the TPS program. More news at woub.org/news. I'm Robin Barnes.
6: 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Inspired by a true David versus Goliath story about truth at all costs, in theaters Thursday. 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
7: This is All Things Considered from NPR News. I'm Elsa Chang in Culver City, California.
8: And I'm Sasha Pfeiffer in Washington. The Dnipro River winds through the heart of Ukraine's capital, Kyiv. Over the weekend, a key passage over the river for thousands of commuters, the Northern Bridge, was struck by a Russian drone. Social media videos show multiple cars driving across the bridge at the time of impact. Two people were injured.
7: Now, this happened on the same day that German Chancellor Friedrich Merz arrived in Kyiv to meet Ukrainian

0: gather evidence, interview witnesses, and if warranted, pursue prosecutions.
1: How New York State law defines consent when it comes to alleged sexual assault.
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1: I'm Elsa Chang.
2: And I'm Sasha Pfeiffer. The Supreme Court opens its new term with a case about climate change.
1: Can the case be likened to lawsuits against big tobacco?
3: This is the same kind of lawsuit against the same kind of actors for the same kind of harm.
2: Also, a new report on U.S. airstrikes on a school in southern Iran.
4: These were families just like American families, and their stories deserve to be told, especially because the bombs were launched on orders from our country.
1: And the Trump administration intensifies its attempts to link transgender people with political extremism.
2: First, this news.
5: Live from NPR News in Washington, I'm Ryland Barton. The U.S. military has returned all of its long-range bombers stationed at a British airbase back to the U.S. As NPR's Greg Myrie reports, this comes just a week after British authorities arrested and briefly detained five men with suspected ties to Iran near the base.
6: The U.S. military says all the bombers at Britain's Fairford Air Base in the southwest part of the country have returned to their home bases. Vice President J.D. Vance said the move was made out of an abundance of caution. He also referred to Iranian acts of terrorism against U.S. targets in the past, but did not offer details on any new threats. The U.S. has used the base to carry out airstrikes in the war against Iran. Just over a week ago, British police arrested five young men near the base, raising suspicions the facility might be a target. However, the five have all been released on bail. Greg

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2: It's a minute till six. 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Ohio Supreme Court has revived a case that could determine the fate of Nelsonville's rival governments. 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Tonight stays clear and calm, low near 38 degrees. Tomorrow, patchy fog in the early morning. It should clear out by 10. And another beautiful sunny day, high near 68.
3: It's hard to give up the opportunity to do something that will, I think, will be good for the Constitution and good for the country.
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4: I'm Sasha Pfeiffer.
0: And I'm Elsa Chang. Also this hour, how drone technology is changing warfare.
5: It just, you're a driver. You can use a drone. Oh, can I use a drone? You can try.
4: Plus, multiple African countries are reporting shortages of contraception and family planning clinics after the Trump administration dismantled USAID.
6: Family planning is a life-saving intervention. Each year, we know almost 8,000 girls discontinue school because they're falling pregnant.
0: And a new book curated by the wife of George Harrison of the Beatles documents what he saw during his days in the band.
4: First, this news.
7: Live from NPR News in Washington, I'm Ryland Barton. The Supreme Court is wrestling with whether a case seeking damages over the costs of climate change should be allowed to proceed. NPR's Carrie Johnson reports on the first arguments of the new term at the high court.
8: Boulder, Colorado sued Suncor and ExxonMobil to recover money for the cost of responding to global warming. That was back in 2018, but the case has still not reached a jury. County officials argued the companies knew but chose to deceive the public about the threats from climate change. The energy giants are asking the Supreme Court to block the lawsuit because they say the federal government should be in charge of such a sweeping issue. The justices asked tough questions of both sides. They seem to be weighing a potential flood of cases in state courts against blocking cases by Boulder and other local governments at such an early stage. Carrie Johnson, NPR News.
7: President Trump is campaigning in Nebraska today alongside Republicans Senator Pete Ricketts. The incumbent Ricketts is facing off against independent candidate Dan Osborne in the race. Democrats withdrew their candidate to throw their support behind Osborne. Trump says his visit is part of a 32-day campaign blitz and that he'll stump in Michigan later this month. But as NPR's Franco Ordonez reports, Trump says he may not go to all the battleground states.
9: President Trump has repeatedly promised that he would campaign to support Republicans in 35 of the most competitive races. But so far, he's largely stuck to more comfortable red states like Oklahoma and Texas. As he left the White House for a campaign trip to Nebraska, Trump insisted that he'll visit more swing states, but maybe not all of them. He hedged on plans for Maine,

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1: 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So once again, thank you.

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1: 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I'm Brian Gibson, your host for Crossing Boundaries. I'll be here with you through midnight, and we'll start with Josh Rouse. It's the Nighttime.

0: Brennan Wadle. That was Scorpio. Before that, we heard the Lemon Twigs with Fire and Gold, Anne McHugh and the Cubists with Shadow Lane. We also heard the Heavy Heavy with Because You're Mine, the Rails at Leave Here Alone, and Josh Rouse starting tonight's show with It's the Nighttime. And good evening, you're with Crossing Boundaries on WOUB.
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9: On the next Fresh Air. Ladies and gentlemen, and I can say that now because this administration thinks there's only two genders, and I'm both of them. That's
10: performer Murray Hill. He was the real-life inspiration for his character Fred Rococo, who hosted a semi-secret queer cabaret on HBO's Somebody Somewhere. He has a new memoir. Join us.
0: Tomorrow afternoon at 1. Coming up this set, we'll hear from the Wood Brothers, also John Mellencamp, and here's Rhiannon Giddens. Hope is the thing with feathers.

0: That was Angela Autumn with Electric Lizard. Before that, we heard John Mellencamp, Simply a One-Eyed Jack. Courtney Marie Andrews had Rookie Dreaming. We heard the Wood Brothers, Slow Rise to the Middle, and Rhiannon Giddens at the top with Hope is the Thing with Feathers. And good evening, good to have you along tonight for Crossing Boundaries on WOUB.
1: Democrats will have a hard time winning back the Senate next month without Maine. 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
5: Last week, a key stretch of the Pacific Ocean hit its highest temperature on record, and it's still climbing. It's a warning sign of the so-called Godzilla El Nino, expected to bring floods, droughts, heat waves, and higher prices for staples like coffee. What to expect from the Super El Nino and how states are preparing. Next time on 1A.
0: 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Back to the music, here's She and Him covering the Beach Boys' Wouldn't It Be Nice.